0: Notation number 2 by Pierre Boulez, Esa-Pekka Salonen conducted the New York Philharmonic. We also heard Pierre Laurent Aimard in the version for solo piano. After a pause for station identification, our broadcast will conclude with two works by Debussy. Pierre Laurent Aimard will be the soloist in the Fantasy for Piano and Orchestra from 1896, and then we'll hear La Mer. I'm Alec Baldwin, and you're listening to the New York Philharmonic this week.
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0: It's somewhat hard to believe, but the next work on our program is the only surviving work for solo piano and orchestra that Debussy composed. And yet he rather famously withdrew it before its premiere and never allowed it to be published or performed during his lifetime. As the story goes, Debussy originally dedicated the work to the pianist René Chancerel, who was scheduled to premiere it on April 21, 1890, with Vincent d'Indy conducting. Feeling he was running short on time, d'Indy chose to only perform the first movement. Outraged by this compromise, Debussy walked up to the conductor's desk, gathered his original orchestral parts, and withdrew the piece entirely. He then continued to block performances of the work for the rest of his life. He apparently wanted to revise it, but never did so. Ergo, the Fantasy did not receive its public premiere until November 20th, 1919, a year after the composer's death. Let's hear this work now. Pierre Laurent Aimard is the soloist, and Esa-Pekka Salonen conducts the New York Philharmonic.

0: the New York Philharmonic this week is generously underwritten by the Kaplan Brothers Fund and the Audrey Love Charitable Foundation. And for now, until next time, this is Alec Baldwin wishing you good health and good music. 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
3: Hello, welcome to Concert Hall Classics on Classical KUCO. I'm your host, Kirk Timmons. Thanks for joining me today. In this 3-hour concerti edition of Concert Hall Classics, I'm offering violin concerti from the classical era Bohemian family of Mendes, four bassoon concerti of German classical composer Franz Danzi, and a selection of concertante works for cello and orchestra by Russian late Romantic composer Alexander Glazunov. Concerti from the classical and late Romantic eras in virtuoso performances. I hope you enjoy this program.

The Bidna family and its musical tradition, which continues to this day, were founded by the first Jan Jiří Benda, who was born in 1686 in Bohemia. In 1706, he married Dorota Brixi, a member of the well-known Bohemian musical family. Of their six sons, five were to distinguish themselves as musicians. The first surviving son, František Benda, born in 1709, was a prolific composer. His style of composition exemplifies the transition from the Baroque period to the classical era. Jan Jiří Benda, born in 1713, was renowned as an excellent violinist and viola player. I'm beginning this portion of Concert Hall Classics with the Violin Concerto in G Major by Jan Jiří Benda, followed by Brother František Benda's Violin Concerto in D Major and Violin Concerto in D Minor, with Josef Suk in the Jan Jiří Benda Concerto in G Major and the František Benda Concerto in D Major, and Arianna Pfister, violinist in the František Benda Concerto in D Minor. All performances are accompanied by the Suk Chamber Orchestra, conducted by Christian Benda.

0: recorded for Naxos Records in January and February 1999. We've heard the violin concerto in G major by Bohemian classical composer Jan-Jiří Benda, followed by Brother Franciszek Benda's violin concerto in D major and violin concerto in D minor, with Josef Suk in the Jan-Jiří Benda concerto in G major and the Franciszek Benda concerto in D major, and Ariana Pfister, violinist, in the Franciszek Benda concerto in D minor. All performances were accompanied by the Suk Chamber Orchestra, conducted by Christian Benda. This is Concert Hall Classics. I'm Kurt Timmons. Coming up next, after a short intermission, Bassoon Concerti of Franz Danzi. Please stay tuned.
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1: This is Concert Hall Classics. I'm Kurt Timmons. Thanks for tuning in today. Born in 1763 to a family of musicians of Italian origin, Franz Danzi followed his father as a cellist in the famous Mannheim Orchestra. He was later to take charge of court music in Munich, then at Stuttgart, and later in Karlsruhe, allowing him further opportunity to write opera and incidental music. Danzi's works have a charm of their own and represent a link between the classical and romantic eras. The bassoon concerti we're going to hear today offer the soloist ample display of virtuosity and an opportunity to display the bassoon's singing tone in the slow movements. We will hear now the concerto in G minor, the concerto number 1 in F major, the concerto in C major, and the concerto number 2 in F major, with Albrecht Holder, bassoonist, with the Neue Brandenburger Philharmonie, conducted by Nicholas Pasquet.

0: Recorded for Noxus Records in February 1998, we've heard Albrecht Holder, bassoonist, with the Neue Brandenburger Philharmonie conducted by Nicholas Pasquet, and Franz Danzi's Concerto in G minor, Concerto No. 1 in F major, Concerto in C major, and Concerto No. 2 in F major. I'm Kurt Timmons. Coming up next on Concert Hall Classics, after a short break, music for cello and orchestra by Glazunov. Please stay tuned.
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1: I'm Kurt Timmons. I hope you're enjoying today's programming on Concert Hall Classics. Alexander Glazunov, born in 1865, lived until 1936, was one of the most influential and prodigious Russian composers of his time. Dismissing modernism, he continued to write in the tradition of Tchaikovsky's attractive and popular romantic idiom, an anachronism in an age when composers were indulging in experiments of all kinds. Glazunov left Russia in 1928 to attend the celebrations of the 100th anniversary of Schubert's death in Vienna. Thereafter, he remained abroad, finally settling in Paris in 1932 until his death 4 years later. This concluding portion of Concert Hall Classics, I'm offering several works for solo cello and orchestra. The Concerto Ballata, Opus 108, written in 1931 for cellist Pablo Casals. The Mistral Song, Opus 71, is next, written in 1900, and ending with two pieces for cello and orchestra, Opus 20, written in 1887 and 1888. Alexander Rudin is cellist with the Moscow Symphony Orchestra, conducted by Igor Golovshin.

Recorded for Naxos Records in April 1996, we've heard music for cello and orchestra by Russian composer Alexander Glazunov, Concerto Ballata, Opus 108, The Minstrel's Song, Opus 71, and ending with two pieces for cello and orchestra, Opus 20. Alexander Rudin was cellist with the Moscow Symphony Orchestra conducted by Igor Golovshin. I'm Kurt Timmons. I enjoyed offering this program featuring violin concerti from the classical-era Bohemian family of Mendes, four bassoon concerti of German classical composer Franz Danzi, and a selection of concertante works for cello and orchestra by Russian late Romantic composer Alexander Glazunov. More great music coming up next time in the next special edition of Concert Hall Classics. 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And I hope you will stay tuned in here on Classical KUCO. And this concludes our program on Concert Hall Classics. Concert Hall Classics is a production of KUCO, the listener-supported radio and outreach service of the University of Central Oklahoma, broadcasting in digital studios in downtown Oklahoma City. 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
1: I do hope that you're able to spend some time with me right now. I'm Peter Van de Graaff, and I have in just a few minutes the Symphony No. 4 by the American composer Florence Price. Some Vivaldi now, some Vivaldi later on as well. This comes from an opera by Vivaldi. Yes, he's famous for his concertos, but he wrote a lot of successful operas, including Il Giustino, and this is a little aria from it.

Lucy Horsch with the Amsterdam Vivaldi Players, and that aria from Il Giustino by Antonio Vivaldi, and a transcription, of course. Florence Price, the African-American composer, the first African-American woman to have a symphony played by a major American orchestra, a Chicago Symphony, that was in 1933, wrote four symphonies. Her first was for that occasion. But the others were not heard in her lifetime. And it was many years after her death that someone moved into a home that she lived in and found a box of manuscripts, including this piece, the Symphony No. 4 in D minor, her last symphony. And it's recorded here by the Philadelphia Orchestra and the conductor. This piece, the Symphony No. 4 in D minor, her last symphony. And it's recorded here by the Philadelphia Orchestra. And the conductor is...

0: A work which was composed in 1945 but was not heard until 2018 because it sat forgotten in a box in the summer home of the composer Florence Price. That was the last of her symphonies, Symphony No. 4 in D minor, and a performance there by the Philadelphia Orchestra, conducted by Yannick Nézet-Séguin.
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The mandolin was a very popular instrument in the time of Vivaldi. He wrote some of the great music for the mandolin, and we'll listen to one of those, a mandolin concerto, in just a little bit. Right now, though, we have four mandolins. This is the Modern Mandolin Quartet, rather unlikely transcription of some very famous music originally for orchestra by Aaron Copland, as this comes from his ballet Rodeo, and this is the famous Hoedown.

Yeah, four mandolins there playing that famous hoedown from the ballet Rodeo by Aaron Copland. Just a single mandolin player here, a very prominent one, Avi Avital, performing one of the mandolin concertos by Antonio Vivaldi. And one of the tunings that a mandolin can have is the same as the violin. So G, D, A, E are the tuning of the four strings. There are other tunings as well, but that's the most common for the mandolin. And so maybe it's not so surprising that Vivaldi was prolific in writing mandolin concertos. But here is his mandolin concerto in D, as Avi Avital is joined by, appropriately for a Venetian composer, the Venice Baroque Orchestra.

For an instrument that's not heard all that often nowadays, the mandolin had a real vogue, not only in the Baroque, but also, well, Beethoven wrote music for the mandolin, as did Johann Nepomuk Hummel, many others. That was one of the mandolin concertos by Antonio Vivaldi. Yeah, mandolin concerto in D major. The performance was by Avi Avital and the Venice Baroque Orchestra accompanied. This is more Italian music. Well, kind of. It's actually by a German composer, but it's a setting of an Italian text, although translated into German, from the Italian songbook of Hugo Wolf.

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1: The Schumanns are represented here. Robert Schumann's Piano Trio No. 1 in just a moment, but first a romance by Clara Schumann, played by Jean-Pierre Armengaud.

pianist Jean-Pierre Armengaud, and the first of the three romances, Opus 21, by one of the great pianists of the 19th century named Clara Schumann. Peter Van de Graaff is my name, and I have this music by Robert Schumann, one of his piano trios for piano, violin, and cello. Leif Ove Andsnes, Christian Tetzlaff, and Tanya Tetzlaff performed together this music of Schumann.

0: Two siblings performing together as part of that piano trio, Christian and Tanya Tetzloff, violin and cello respectively, with Leif Ove Andsnes at the piano, and that is The Piano Trio No. 1 by Robert Schumann.
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Here is a Italian-inspired composition by Hugo Wolf. It's been arranged many times. In this case, it's played by a full string orchestra, sometimes just by a string quartet, as I Solisti Italiani perform the Italian Serenade.

The famous Italian serenade of Hugo Wolf, played by I Solisti Italiani. And so we heard the Italian serenade of Wolf. Here's music by a composer named Wolf Ferrari, Italian and German parentage. And this is a suite from his opera, one of his many operas, called Il Campiello, or The Square, a chamber opera. Heinz Rögner leads the Berlin Chamber Orchestra.

A suite drawn from an absolutely charming opera by the German-Italian composer, and by the way, a very talented painter, Ermanno Wolf Ferrari is his name, famous as a mostly operatic composer in his day. That's from Il Campiello, or The Square. Heinz Rögner conducted the Berlin Chamber Orchestra. The Song of a Beloved. This is one of the Mörike songs by not Wolf Ferrari, but Hugo Wolf. Stefan Logis sings it.

one of the many songs by one of history's greatest song composers, Hugo Wolf, setting the text of Edvard Mörike. And that was Stefan Loges singing with Sholto Kinnoch at the piano.

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1: Peter Van de Graaff here with you, looking forward to sharing with you a couple of trios of Joseph Haydn in just a couple minutes. Here, first of all, is the original version, in other words, for piano, four hands, of one of the Slavonic Dances, Opus 72, by Antonín Dvořák. It's the second of the set, and it's recorded by Silke Tore Matisse and Christian Kern.

music of Antonín Dvořák and one of his very successful Slavonic Dances, Opus 72, the second, with Silke Tuomatis and Christian Kern. A couple of trios of Haydn. We'll hear a traditional piano trio, but he also wrote well over 100 baritone trios, baritone, B-A-R-Y-T-O-N, something like a double bass. His employer was crazy about this instrument. And he wrote, as I say, trios for violin, viola, and baritone. Here is the number 63 with the Esterházy Baritone Trio.

Baritone Trio number 63 of Josef Haydn, played by the Esterhazy Baritone Trio. More traditional trio here of Haydn, it's the Piano Trio number 39 in G with the Artin Trio.

That's one of the many piano trios of Joseph Haydn. We heard the number 39 in G major, and a recording by the Arden Trio.

I'm not sure whose idea it was. I'm sure it was the violinist, but what a great idea that was that he had to make arrangements of the three violin sonatas by Edvard Grieg and arranging them into violin concertos. Very faithful to the original, and this is the third, so certainly the best known of the sonatas for violin and piano by Edvard Grieg. Henning Kragerud is the man who solos in this and also made the transcription for violin and orchestra. I think it works extremely well. Tell me, or let me know what you think. This is the Tromsø Chamber Orchestra accompanying Henning Kragerud, and, well, the violin sonata number 3, but arranged into a concerto by Grieg.

you're familiar with that music, you may have wondered what is going on here, because it's originally a violin and piano sonata, the third of the three, by Edvard Grieg. But it was arranged, as you heard, into what is now called the Violin Concerto No. 3. Not how Grieg intended it, but arranged by the violinist there, Henning Kragerud, joined by the Tromsø Chamber Orchestra. So that, I think, very successful arrangement of music of Edvard Grieg. This is by a woman who was a pianist at the time of Grieg and a close friend of his. They collaborated on a number of occasions on Grieg's piano concerto. Grieg conducting and this woman playing the piano. Her name is Agata Bakker-Grindal. And one of her piano pieces from a collection called In the Blue Mountains, a fairy tale suite. And this is called The Troll Dance.

0: Troll Dance by Agata Bakar Grindal.
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1: I'm your host, Peter Van de Graaff. You are probably familiar with the Adagio for Strings of Samuel Barber. We're going to hear that piece in just a few minutes, but in its original setting, as part of the string quartet of Barber. We'll hear that whole work. Also, a symphony by a Dutch composer. Looking forward to sharing all this with you. Before we hear this, the string quartet of Samuel Barber, here is a work by an American composer named Wayne Barlow. The title is The Winter's Past. Humbert Lucarelli is the oboist with the Brooklyn Philharmonic.

Robert Lucarelli soloing in The Winter's Past by Wayne Barlow. If you're not familiar with this piece, you are likely familiar with the slow movement of it. It will jump out at you very famously, the Adagio for Strings of Samuel Barber, which he arranged for string orchestra after having composed it as part of his string quartet in B minor. We're going to hear all of that quartet of Samuel Barber, and this is with the Cyprus String Quartet.

It is possible that I'll be introducing you to a composer whose music you have not heard right now. He was a Dutch composer, born in 1825, lived to 1904. Quite an interesting character. He based his career in Utrecht, Holland, not Amsterdam, very successfully, and was quite a conservative composer. Born in 1825, he was strongly influenced, not surprisingly, by Schumann and Mendelssohn and Beethoven. But when he conducted, he led music from the more advanced composers, Richard Wagner and Franz Liszt and the like. Here is the Third Symphony by Richard Holl with the Hague Residency Orchestra, led by Matthias Bammert. And the last name, by the way, is spelled simply H-O-L.

We've heard music by a 19th century Dutch composer named Richard Hol, H-O-L. That was his Symphony No. 3 and a performance by the Hague Residency Orchestra, conducted by Matthias Bommert, although that composer based in Utrecht, Holland. Here's a dance called a courante by the French Baroque harpsichordist composer Charles Dupart.

0: Joseph Payne played that courant by Dupar.
1: UCO has been designated a Purple Heart University by the Military Order of the Purple Heart. Central was awarded this honor for its longstanding commitment to serving military-connected faculty, staff, and students, specifically those who are wounded in combat. 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
1: This is Peter Van de Graaff with you. Thank you so much for joining me. Nice to have you along. We're going to listen to some music by Alexander Scriabin, and we're going to follow that with a major work by Richard Strauss, his Wind Sonatina No. 1. The Scriabin we first hear, and he was a great Russian pianist as well as composer, wrote music almost exclusively for his instrument, but here we have a piece originally for the piano, the Etude in C-sharp minor, Opus 2, No. 1, but it's been transcribed by Leopold Stokowski, who is also the conductor here leading the American Symphony Orchestra.

originally music for the piano by Alexander Scriabin, and that is called the Etude in C sharp minor, the Opus 2, number 1. And the orchestrator was also the conductor in this recording. His name is Leopold Stokowski, and he led the American Symphony Orchestra. So glad you could join me for music. I'm Peter Van de Graaff, and we enter the sound world of Alexander Scriabin from 1911. This is remarkable music. This is one of his piano sonatas written in the summer of 1911. Scriabin never played this piece in public. He called it frightening, dark, and mysterious. Dangerous, even, he called it. It is the piano sonata number 6. It's a short work. He calls it a sonata, but it's not a typical three-movement kind of thing. Just in a continuous movement, it's only an 11-minute work. This is Marc-André Hamelin, piano.

0: work which the composer himself seemed to be frightened of. He called the work frightening and dangerous and never played it in public. That is music by Alexander Scriabin, and it is his piano sonata number 6, as recorded by Marc-André Hamelin.
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We come next to a late work by Richard Strauss called the Wind Sonatina No. 1. It's called From the Invalid's Workshop because he was recovering from a sickness late in life when he wrote this piece. We're going to hear it recorded here by the Norwegian Winds.

music written towards the end of the life of Richard Strauss. That is called the Sonatina number 1 for Winds, and it's subtitled From the Invalid's Workshop. It's performed by the Norwegian Winds, led by Herert Oskomp. We heard some Scriabin prior to that. We're going to return to Scriabin right now for his Etude Opus 8, number 1, recorded here by Vladimir Lyachkis.

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1: Peter Van de Graaff here with you. Delighted to have your company, and I do encourage you, invite you and encourage you to stay tuned for music by a composer whom you really should get to know. He was a contemporary of Beethoven, worshiped Beethoven, and actually met him at one point. Didn't write very much music. He lived a short life. His name is Jan Vaclav Hugo Wojciech, 1791, so a younger contemporary of Beethoven, actually a contemporary more closely of Schubert. He lived 1825. We're going to begin with a piano piece by Wojciech before we hear his only symphony. This is an impromptu, the third, played by Artur Pizarro.

really is very Schubertian music, isn't it? And yet it's by a Czech composer named Jan Václav Voržišek. More from him in a moment. Artur Pizarro performed the impromptu number 3. I'm Peter van de Graaff. We're going to go to the German Baroque later on for some music by Bach and one of his contemporaries. We have some Voržišek right now. It's date 1791 to 1825. Because of his short life, he did not compose very much music. Just one symphony, for example, but it's a very, very high quality. This is it, the D major symphony, as we hear the Czech National Symphony conducted by Paul Freeman.

music by a Czech composer who lived a very short life, sadly enough. That's his only symphony. His name is Jan Václav Voříšek. And we heard the Czech National Symphony Orchestra. The conductor was Paul Freeman. And that's the Symphony in D by Voříšek, who was an almost exact contemporary of Schubert.

This is from a Partita by Bach, Partita number 3. It was arranged by Fritz Kreisler, then arranged by William Smith, as it's performed here by the Philadelphia Orchestra, conducted by Eugene Ormandy, Preludium in E by Bach.

originally the preludium to Bach's third solo violin partita, but orchestrated here by William Smith, the Philadelphia Orchestra, Eugene Ormandy, the conductor. And this is a complete partita, which is another name for a suite, by a contemporary of Bach, Johann Joseph Fuchs, played by Ingemar Melchersohn.

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Let's hear just a bit more by Fuchs. This is a Turkish-inspired piece called The Turkish Post or Mail, and it's played by the Klemenchik Consort, led by Rene Klemenchik.

0: interesting piece by Johann Josef Fuchs called The Turkish Post or Mail. That was played by the Klemenchik Consort on period instruments. The director was René Klemenchik.
1: UCO has been designated a Purple Heart University by the Military Order of the Purple Heart. Central was awarded this honor for its long-standing commitment to serving military-connected faculty, staff, and students, specifically those who are wounded in combat. 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
1: Stardate September 15th. The first planet ever discovered orbiting a sun-like star is nothing like anything in our own solar system, but it helped astronomers learn more about the history of the solar system. The planet orbits 51 Pegasi. The star is a little bigger, heavier, and brighter than the sun. The planet is 51 Pegasi b. It's about half as heavy as Jupiter, the giant of the solar system. But it's much closer in, just a few million miles from the star. The planet's gravity causes the star's light to wobble a bit. Precise measurements of that wobble revealed the planet's details. Astronomers have since discovered hundreds more planets with the same technique, including many planets that are hot Jupiters, like 51 Pegasi b. There's no way for such a massive planet to form so close to its star, so it must have been born much farther out, then migrated to its current location. That realization led to theories that the Sun's giant planets shifted around when the solar system was young, and that could have nudged the small inner planets, including Earth. It might even have pushed closer planets into the Sun, destroying some of Earth's planetary siblings. Pegasus is in the east at nightfall. Look for four moderately bright stars that form the Great Square, which is tilted on its side. 51 Pegasi is along the top right side of the tilted square. Under dark skies, it's barely visible to the eye alone. Our web address is stardate.org. For the University of Texas McDonald Observatory, I'm Billy Henry.
2: I'm your host, Peter Van de Graaff. You are probably familiar with the Adagio for Strings of Samuel Barber. We're going to hear that piece in just a few minutes, but in its original setting, as part of the string quartet of Barber. We'll hear that whole work. Also, a symphony by a Dutch composer. Looking forward to sharing all this with you. Before we hear this, the string quartet of Samuel Barber, here is a work by an American composer named Wayne Barlow. The title is The Winter's Past. Humbert Lucarelli is the oboist with the Brooklyn Philharmonic.

Bert Lucarelli soloing in The Winter's Past by Wayne Barlow. If you're not familiar with this piece, you are likely familiar with the slow movement of it. It will jump out at you very famously, the Adagio for Strings of Samuel Barber, which he arranged for string orchestra after having composed it as part of his string quartet in B minor. We're going to hear all of that quartet of Samuel Barber, and this is with the Cyprus String Quartet.

performance there by the Cyprus String Quartet, as we heard the String Quartet in B minor by Samuel Barber. It is possible that I'll be introducing you to a composer whose music you have not heard right now. He was a Dutch composer, born in 1825, lived to 1904. Quite an interesting character. He based his career in Utrecht, Holland, not Amsterdam, very successfully, and was quite a conservative composer. Born in 1825, he was strongly influenced, not surprisingly, by Schumann and Mendelssohn and Beethoven. But when he conducted, he led music from the more advanced composers, Richard Wagner and Franz Liszt and the like. Here is the Third Symphony by Richard Holl with the Hague Residency Orchestra, led by Matthias Bommert. And the last name, by the way, is spelled simply H-O-L.

We've heard music by a 19th century Dutch composer named Richard Hol, H-O-L. That was his Symphony No. 3 and a performance by the Hague Residency Orchestra, conducted by Matthias Bommert, although the composer based in Utrecht, Holland. Here's a dance called a courant by the French Baroque harpsichordist composer Charles Dupart.

0: Joseph Payne played that courant by Dupar.
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2: This is Bird Note. Gulls are notorious for snatching French fries from waste bins and flocking to landfills. But one Western gull's devotion to trash reached a new level with an epic road trip. Since 2013, researchers have been tracking Western gulls nesting on islands off San Francisco. Their GPS data show that on average, foraging gulls will travel about 11 miles away from their colonies. Then, in May 2018, a female gull took a trip like no other. She started by flying inland to a Bay Area transfer station. It's a waste facility where food scraps are loaded onto semis and hauled to a compost center in the Central Valley. But the tracking data show that after leaving the transfer station, the gull followed the highway east for 80 miles to that Central Valley composting facility. The only explanation? She was riding a transfer truck. The gull may have gotten trapped in the truck unintentionally, but it delivered her to 216 acres of glorious garbage. And shortly after returning to her colony, she repeated her trek. It's the first time scientists have documented such an unusual commute. But as human activity continues to alter Western gulls' natural habitat, maybe this new approach to dining out will catch on. For Bird Note, I'm Michael Stein.
3: Good morning. It's always so great to be back here with you. I'm Paul Nesper, here at Classical KUCO. Hope you're having a terrific start to your Tuesday morning. We're approaching 2 after the hour. Hope you had a great Monday as well. I know I had a pretty good Monday. Got a lot of work done around the house. Been pulling up my carpet. I've got some beautiful hardwood underneath, so making sure that that shines out. But have definitely wanted to stay inside with the way the heat has returned. Looks like it's going to continue to stay this way for at least a couple more days. Looks like by the end of the weekend, we will start to return to more seasonal-like temperatures. But we're going to see sunny and hot conditions today. Highs approaching 100 degrees. We'll still see some gusty winds outside, or out there, rather. They'll be out of the south-southwest. West as high as 23 miles an hour. Well, thanks so much for being here with me. We've got a wonderful 3 hours queued up for you. I am especially excited for the 9 o'clock hour, but you're just going to have to stick around for that. Later in this hour, we're going to hear an orchestral suite based on incidental music from Fauré. We'll hear a violin concerto from Vivaldi, and we'll hear a partita from Haydn. But of course, we are going to kick things off here in the 7 o'clock hour, as we always do, with the music of TV and film. For that, today we go to American composer, conductor, and songwriter best known for his film scores, and that'll be Elmer Bernstein. He had over 150 scores to his credit. Some of my personal favorites are To Kill a Mockingbird, Cape Fear, and Trading Places. We're going to go to the year 1961 and feature a suite from the Comancheros film score. It's being performed for us today by the Jerry Goldsmith Studio Orchestra here on Classical KUCO.

We've been listening to the music of American composer best known for his film scores, Elmer Bernstein. We went to the year 1961 and featured a suite from the Comancheros film score. It was performed for us today by the Jerry Goldsmith Studio Orchestra here on Classical KUCO. Well, we move on now to a selection from Austrian classical composer with a prolific output of works. And that's going to be Franz Joseph Haydn. He was born in a rural working-class village. His musical talents were discovered as a choir boy. He was sent off to pursue a career in music, though he would initially struggle in adulthood before hired in service of the Esterházy family. There, he would really become known for his chamber music, writing 68 string quartets and 45 piano trios, also writing 104 numbered symphonies. In the year 1790, his principal patron would pass, granting him the freedom to travel more, and he would spend time traveling to London and Vienna. We're going to feature a work originally written between the years 1757 and 1760. This is known as the Symphony B, Partita in B-flat major. It's going to be performed for us today by Philharmonia Hungarica, and they are under the directions of Antal Doradi here on Classical KUCO.

0: You've been listening to the music of Austrian classical composer Franz Joseph Haydn. We heard his Symphony B, Partita in B flat major, written sometime between the years 1757 and 1760. We heard it performed for us today by Philharmonia Hungarica, and they were under the direction of Antal Doradi here on Classical KUCO. Well, let's go ahead and grab a look at our weather forecast for today and into our Wednesday. Again, the heat dome is here. Looks like we'll cool down starting maybe Saturday, but we'll continue to see temps around the 100-degree mark today. Heat index values will be in the low to mid-100s, and we'll see winds out of the south-southwest gusting as high as 23 miles an hour. Things should stay clear tonight. Lows dip on down to around the 80-degree mark. And for our Wednesday, we'll see sunny and hot conditions with highs in the upper 90s. Winds will be out of the south, gusting as high as 20 miles an hour. I'm
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0: Well, we move on now to a selection from Italian Baroque composer and virtuoso violinist with a prolific output of works. Of course, that's Antonio Vivaldi. He was born in Venice. His father was also a very talented violinist. He would give Antonio his first lessons, and they would go on to tour Venice together. Antonio was ordained at the age of 25. As a composer, he is important in two areas specifically. The first being the development of programmatic music. The second is the establishment of the concerto as an accepted form. He wrote nearly 500 of those, 230 of which were for the violin. We're going to be going to the year 1725 and feature one of those violin concertos. This one is in C major, RV 180, known as the Pleasure Concerto. It's going to be performed for us today by the Academy of Ancient Music with Andrew Manzi here on Classical KUCO.

0: been listening to the music of Italian Baroque composer Antonio Vivaldi. That was his violin concerto in C major, RV 180, subtitled the Pleasure Concerto. It was written around the year 1725 and performed for us today by Academy of Ancient Music with Andrew Manzi here on Classical KUCO.
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0: Well, we've reached our final selection here in the 7 o'clock hour, and the work comes to us from French composer, keyboardist, and teacher from the late Romantic era that would influence 20th century composers, and that is going to be Gabriel Fauré. He was born in Pamiers in the south of France. He would begin piano around the age of 5. He was one of the first students to study at the Niedermeyer de Paris and would study there for 11 years. He was a founding member of the National Society of Music. He would go on to teach and become the director of the Paris Conservatory. We go to the year 1919, a work late in his compositional output. This is Masques et Bergamasques, Opus 112. It's an orchestral suite based off incidental music of his. We're going to be hearing it performed for us by a group here in Oklahoma not too long ago. It's being performed for us today by the Orpheus Chamber Orchestra here on Classical KUCO.

0: We've been listening to the music of French late Romantic composer Gabriel Fauré. We heard Masques et Bergamasques, Opus 112, written in the year 1919, and it was performed for us today by the Orpheus Chamber Orchestra here on Classical KUCO. Well, that is how we wrap up the 7 o'clock hour. So appreciate you being here with me on this Tuesday morning. Got some wonderful music queued up for you here in our second hour, and I'm particularly excited about our third hour. But we got to get through the second hour first, and in that hour, we'll hear high Renaissance dance music from Widmann. We'll hear a violin fantasy from Rimsky-Korsakov. We'll hear piano works from Celea, and we'll hear a waltz from Strauss Jr. It's going to be a wonderful second hour, and I look forward to sharing these works and a bit of information about them with you. We'll have all that coming your way after this brief break.
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1: A day to remember, September 15th, 1814. Joseph Nicholson was a prominent figure in early 19th century Baltimore. He was a lawyer, served in both the State Assembly and the U.S. House, and later devoted himself to a career as a jurist, becoming a justice of the Maryland Court of Appeals. He was a militia commander during the War of 1812 and an enthusiastic amateur musician who played both piano and organ. On September 15, 1814, the day after a fierce battle with the British in Baltimore, Nicholson's brother-in-law showed up at his home. The brother-in-law was also a lawyer but fancied himself a poet and from time to time showed his poems to Nicholson and asked him to set them to music. That morning, his brother-in-law showed him a poem he'd just written. Nicholson was busy and first didn't look at the new work. When he did look at it, he was captivated. His brother-in-law had written something quite powerful and quite timely, and Nicholson knew just the melody for it. It was a popular tune called Anacreon in Heaven by British composer John Stafford Smith, who had composed it for a gentleman's club in London, but which had become quite popular in the U.S. as well. Nicholson set the poem to Smith's music, and a few days later paid to have it printed in a Baltimore newspaper. It became an instant hit, and by the late 19th century, it was something of an unofficial American anthem. In 1931, it was made official. Joseph Nicholson's brother-in-law was Francis Scott Key, and his poem, The Defense of Fort McHenry, would become known in Nicholson's musical setting as the Star-Spangled Banner. A Day to Remember is a production of KUCO at the University of Central Oklahoma. If you'd like a transcript of today's episode, visit our Facebook page, A Day to Remember Radio, or listen on demand at classicalkuco.org, Spotify, and Apple Podcasts. And for A Day to Remember, I'm Kent Anderson.
0: Well, good morning. It's always just so great to be back here with you. I am Paul Nesper here at Classical KUCO. Hope you're having a terrific start to this Tuesday morning. We're approaching 3 after the hour. Hope that Monday was good to you as well. Hard to believe we are basically halfway through the month of September. I know it doesn't always feel that way right now as we're continuing to be in that heat dome. Looks like we'll eventually get out of it by the weekend, but we're still going to continue to see sunny and hot conditions over the next few days. Today's high temperatures will approach 100 degrees, and we'll see heat index values approaching 105. We will get a bit of a breeze out there today with winds out of the south-southwest gusting as high as 23 miles an hour. Well, I always appreciate you being here. Looking forward to the second hour, and I know I keep teasing it, but I am really looking forward to the third hour. Let's just say we are playing a complete work that I think many of us are familiar with. Well, later this hour, we're going to hear high Renaissance dance music from Vidmin, a violin fantasy from Rimsky-Korsakov, and we'll hear two piano works from Chelea. But we're going to kick things off here in the 8 o'clock hour with a selection from Austrian romantic composer and conductor born into a musical dynasty. Of course, that is Johann Strauss Jr. He was born in Vienna. His father was adamant that he did not want him to pursue music, so Johann would practice in private. But once his father found out, it did not end well for Jr. Once his father left the family, he was free to pursue and study music. He was the most successful musician of the three Strauss brothers. He wrote over 500 waltzes, polkas, and other dance works, and later in life would transition to writing operettas. We go to the year 1863 and feature the work Morning Papers, Opus 279. It's being performed for us today by the Vienna Philharmonic Orchestra, and they are under the direction of Lauren Matzel, here on Classical KUCO.

0: kicking off the 8 o'clock hour with a selection from Austrian romantic composer born into a musical dynasty, Johann Strauss Jr. That was Morning Papers, Opus 279, written in 1863. It's performed for us by the Vienna Philharmonic Orchestra, and they are under the direction of Lauren Motzel here on Classical KUCO. I always love those live recordings we get with the New Year's concert from the Vienna Philharmonic. This was in the, actually, we pulled this one from the best of the New Year's concerts with the Vienna Philharmonic.
1: 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More information at kempconcerts.org.
0: We move on now to a selection from Italian composer of the late Romantic and modern eras, and that's going to be Francesco Cilea. He was born in Palmi. His father was a lawyer, and he initially planned to follow in those footsteps. He would change his mind after hearing a performance of Bellini's Norma. He was sent to study at the Conservatorio di San Pietro a Magella in Naples. He's best known for his operas, but he also wrote chamber and orchestral works. Today, we will be featuring two pieces for piano. The first is Chanson du Rouet. The second is Canto del Mattino. Both of these works will be performed for us today by Italian pianist Pier Paolo Vincenzi here on Classical KUCO.

We've been listening to the music of Italian composer from the late Romantic and modern eras, Francesco Cileo. We heard two pieces for piano. The first was Chanson du Rouet. The second was Canto del Mattino. Both works were performed for us today by Italian pianist Pier Paolo Vincenzi here on Classical KUCO. Let's grab a look at that weather forecast for today and into our Wednesday. Two pretty similar days. We're not really going to cool down until we get to the end of the week. Really, the weekend is when we're going to start to cool down. Today's high will be close to 100 degrees, heat index values in the low to mid 100s, and we'll see winds out of the south-southwest gusting as high as 23 miles an hour. Things should stay clear tonight. Lows dip on down to around the 80-degree mark, and winds will continue to stay gusty. And Wednesday, more of the same, with sunny and hot conditions, highs in the upper 90s, and we'll see winds gusting out of the south upwards of 20 miles an hour.

we come now to a selection from Russian romantic composer and orchestrator. Of course, that is going to be Nikolai Rimsky-Korsakov. He was born in Tikhvin. He would begin composing at the age of 10. He would meet Mily Belakhreyev at the age of 18, and he would go on to mentor him. He was a member of the Five, or Mighty Handful, which promoted Russian musical nationalism. He would go on to teach at the St. Petersburg Conservatory, teaching classes in composition and orchestration, and he is best known for his stage and orchestral works. Today we'll be featuring one of those nationalistic works. This was written between the years 1886 and 1887, and this is Fantasy on Russian Themes, Opus 33. It's going to be performed for us today by Yuval Waldman, along with the Polish National Radio Orchestra, and they are under the direction of Johannes Sommery here on Classical KUCO.

We've been listening to the music of Russian late Romantic composer and orchestrator Nikolai Rimsky-Korsakov. We heard his Fantasy on Russian Themes, Opus 33, written between the years 1886 and 1887. It was performed for us today by Yuval Waldman, along with the Polish National Radio Orchestra, and they were led by Johannes Sommery here on Classical KUCO.

Well, we've reached our final selection here of the 8 o'clock hour. And it celebrates our first, I guess technically baptismal, but first birth date of the day. Belongs to South German composer baptized on this date in 1572. And that is going to be Erasmus Widmann. He was born in Schwäbisch Hall. He held Kapellmeister positions in Eisenerz, Graz, and Schwäbisch Hall. His output consists of dances and songs. We'll be featuring some High Renaissance dance music. This is Five Dances and Galliards. It's going to be performed for us today by Collegium Terpsichore, and they are under the direction of Fritz Neumeier here on Classical KUCO.

baptized on this date in 1572. That was the music of South German composer Erasmus Widmann, and we heard Five Dances and Galliards. It's performed for us today by Collegium Terpsichore, and they were under the direction of Fritz Neumeier here on Classical KUCO. Well, that is how we round out the 8 o'clock hour. Of course, that means we just have one more hour together before our time is up on this Tuesday morning. And folks, let me tell you, I believe the stars have aligned for our third hour. We have just one work, and it's going to come to us from Holst. There was a bit of a clue in my intro of that, but you're just going to have to stick around to the top of the hour and see if that comes to fruition.

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3: It is 9 o'clock here at Classical KUCO. Well, good morning. It's always so great to be here with you. I am Paul Nesper, and I hope you are having just a terrific start to your Tuesday morning. Certainly hope the week has been off to a good start for you as well. Been a pretty good start over on this end. You know how I feel about the hot weather continuing this late into September, so we'll just say, unfortunately, that's going to continue. We just have one work we're sharing this hour, so why don't we go ahead and lock in that forecast, just so you're aware on what's going to be taking place today and tomorrow. Going to be another hot one today, plenty of sun. Highs are going to get up to around the 100-degree mark with heat index values in the low to mid-100s. We'll have a bit of a breeze out there with winds out of the south-southwest, gusting as high as 23 miles an hour. Things should stay clear tonight. Winds will stay gusty. Lows will dip on down to about the 80-degree mark. And for our Wednesday, we're going to see more of the same with sunny and hot conditions, highs in the upper 90s. And we'll see winds out of the south gusting as high as 20 miles an hour. Well, again, I mentioned we only have one work to share with you this hour, and it comes to us from English composer and teacher of the late Romantic and early modern eras. And that's going to be Gustav Holst. He was born in Cheltenham, Gloucestershire. His father was an organist and choir master. He would first learn piano and violin, and he would pick up trombone at the age of 12. His first compositions were written around the same time. He would study at the Royal College of Music with Charles Villiers Stanford. While there, he would meet and form a lifelong friendship with Ray Vaughan Williams. He initially plays trombone professionally to supplement his income, and then would go on to teach at the St. Paul's Girls School for 29 years. He's best known for his orchestral works, and we're going to be featuring the most epic of his orchestral works, in my humble opinion, and that is The Planets, Opus 32. It's written between the years 1914 and 1917. The idea for the work came on a 1913 holiday in Spain, which included fellow composer Arnold Bax and a discussion about astrology. Holst describes the work as a series of mood pictures, and his daughter would recount in his biography that he struggled with larger forms, so the idea of single movements that aren't necessarily connected was something that appealed to him. It's going to be performed for us today by the Dallas Symphony Orchestra, and they are under the direction of Eduardo Mata here on Classical KUCO.

0: Another reason to absolutely love classical KUCO is our ability to play long-form works without interruption. We just heard The Planets, Opus 32, written between the years 1914 and 1917 by English composer and teacher Gustav Holst. It's performed for us today by the Dallas Symphony Orchestra, and they were led by Eduardo Mata here on Classical KUCO. That's just one of my favorite works, and great to hear an outstanding symphony perform it. Hope this sends you off to have just a wonderful Tuesday. I'm going to be back first thing tomorrow to get our Wednesday morning started off just right. I am Paul Nesper, here at Classical KUCO. Coming up at the top of the hour, exploring music.
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Hi there, and welcome to Exploring Music. This is Bill McLaughlin. Our theme this week is Vaughan Williams, exploring the world and works of Ralph Vaughan Williams. In the first program, we managed to get our composer born, educated, including degrees from the Royal College of Music and at Cambridge, also private lessons in composition in Berlin with Max Bruch and in Paris with Maurice Ravel. As we left off, there was a rather lighthearted piece, the Wasps Overture, for a student performance at Cambridge in 1909. This was Vaughan Williams' alma mater. And in fact, during his days at Cambridge around 1890, he'd run into Bertrand Russell, who introduced him to the works of Walt Whitman. And Walt Whitman is very much at the center of a piece which Vaughan Williams has now been working on in 1909 for 6 years, from 1903 to 1909. I don't know if you've been around creative types when they're sort of harboring a project for years and years. Sometimes it's very hard to get them to quit working on it and see if it actually works, see if you actually can read the novel or play the symphony. And I think that one of the stimuli which actually caused Vaughan Williams to think that his C symphony better be tried out in public was the success of another symphony of Edward Elgar. Now, in 1899, Elgar had given a famous performance of Enigma Variations, and young Vaughan Williams and young Holst had been in the audience. They'd studied Elgar's works. They tried to take lessons with him. He was too busy. In 1908, Elgar's first symphony appeared, and it was hailed as an English masterpiece. And it was time now for Vaughan Williams, who after all is about 37 years old, to try his hand. Here's the first movement now of Vaughan Williams' C symphony, which is really more of an oratorio than an instrumental symphony. In this performance, we hear Sheila Armstrong, soprano, John Carroll Case, baritone, the London Philharmonic Choir and Orchestra, all conducted by Sir Adrian Bolt. Behold, behold the sea itself.

A song for all seas, all ships. The first movement of Vaughan Williams' A Sea Symphony, poetry of Walt Whitman. Sheila Armstrong was the soprano, John Carroll Case the baritone, the London Philharmonic Choir and Orchestra under the direction of Sir Adrian Bolt. Music from 1909. It's a huge piece. We've played just the first movement. The entire work takes over an hour. In the years when Vaughan Williams was trying it out, he would play it for friends who would come over to visit. And in 1907, Frederick Delius was in London for performances of Appalachia. And Vaughan Williams played it for him. And he says, I burst in on the privacy of Delius and insisted on playing the whole of my Sea Symphony to him. Poor fellow. How he must have hated it. But he was very courteous and contented himself with saying, Raymond, il n'est pas mesquin. It's certainly not paltry. That's the best that poor old Delius could choke up to congratulate Vaughan Williams. I think Vaughan Williams must have been overwhelming at times. He was a big man, tall, strapping, big spirit above all. You hear that always in the music. And his next piece, his next real masterpiece, a work for string orchestra, came about in a very interesting way. Vaughan Williams' father was a pastor, a vicar. But the young boy had grown up in a very free-thinking household. Consider his uncle, Charles Darwin, or his college pals like Bertrand Russell, for example. And so it was a very unusual commission that Vaughan Williams received in 1907 from the Anglican Church. This came via Cecil Sharp, the musicologist. They decided they wanted Vaughan Williams to revise the major hymnal for the Anglican faith, a work called Hymns Ancient and Modern. It was actually a huge job. It took 2 years for this humanist agnostic, I'm actually using his phrase, to complete the task, and it changed his life. Along the way, he came in touch with some of the music of the 16th and 17th century in a way he had never known it before. He came across a hymn tune of Thomas Tallis. The hymn is, When Rising from the Bed of Death. I'll play you Vaughan Williams' harmonization of Tallis' hymn tune. Keep that rhythm in mind. When Rising from the Bed of Death, you'll hear it.

beautiful, somber tune when rising from the bed of death. Let's go back to the one spot that I wanted to point out as we're going through in the center of the piece. Once again, just to get it in your ear, here's Talus Original. Now, when Vaughan Williams sets this for string orchestra, he changes the harmony. The melody is pretty much the same. Here's Talus. And here's Vaughan Williams. E major, that's shocking. And he goes on, rhapsodically. Making a brand new music of this ancient Tudor music. Do you see what is actually so shocking about this? Talus would never do this. Let's just look at these couple of opening changes. Talus does. Quite natural. But this change, where they're all major triads. G major, D major, E major, G major. And that G sharp of the E major and the G natural of G major creates a dissonance at a very deep subconscious level. It's called a cross relation because the memory bears it. It's masterful. Let's hear a performance of the Fantasia on a theme of Thomas Talus. This is Orpheus.

2,000 people were in Gloucester Cathedral that night, primarily to hear The Dream of Gerontius of Edward Elgar. But there at the podium towered the unfamiliar, magnificent figure of Vaughan Williams. He and a strangely new work for strings were between them and their devotion to Elgar. That's the composer Herbert Howells, who was present for the premiere of the Fantasia on a theme of Thomas Tallis. That was a beautiful performance by Orpheus. And this piece was recognized instantly by Fuller Maitland, for example, of the Times, who wrote a brilliant review the next day. He said, "This work is wonderful because it seems to lift one into some unknown region of musical thought and feeling. Throughout its course, one is never quite sure whether one is listening to something very old or very new. The voice of the old church musicians is around, and there's more besides. Debussy, too, is somewhere in the picture, and it is hard to tell how much of the complete freedom of tonality comes from the new French school and how much from the old English one. But that is just what makes this Fantasia so delightful to listen to." Well, there's a rave review written by an intelligent musician who got it. He got it exactly right. This piece, the Fantasia on the theme of Thomas Tallis, is to this point, 1910, Rief von Williams' masterpiece. You're tuned in to Exploring Music, and this week we are listening to the works of Rief von Williams. Drop us a line. Write to us via our website. That's exploringmusic.org. If critics were correct in claiming that there was no great native-born English composer for 200 years after the death of Purcell in the 1690s, they could no longer make that claim at the beginning of the 20th century. Edward Elgar's Enigma Variations, which was heard in London in 1899, was received with tremendous acclaim. And then in the Edwardian period, this is the age of Edward VII, who succeeded his mom, Queen Victoria, Elgar seemed to become the composer in residence. And in 1908, at the age of 51, Edward Elgar made his first symphony. Another few years later, 1911, at the death of Edward II, came Elgar's second symphony. But Vaughan Williams specifically said, "I don't ever intend to write a symphony." And I suppose he might not have if it had not been for George Butterworth, a young composer who suggested it to him. Do you know that name, George Butterworth? Born in 1885 from a very old English family. The Grove Dictionary article calls him a gruff, blunt Yorkshireman. Yes, but the sort of northerner who goes off to school at Eton and then at Trinity College, Oxford, and finally to the Royal College of Music. While Butterworth was at Oxford, he met Cecil Sharp, who introduced him to Vaughan Williams. And the enthusiasm for folk song collecting infected Butterworth. He joined the Folk Song Society. In fact, since he was young and broad-shouldered, he volunteered to carry the heavy RCA recording equipment, which Holst and Vaughan Williams had recently adapted as a way to get their songs down on one take instead of having their poor volunteers have to sing the tunes over and over and over again. He also excelled at folk dancing, particularly the Morris Dance, had a famous troupe that toured England. And then, of course, came the war. Butterworth and his dance troupe volunteered. One half of the dance troupe fell at the Battle of the Somme, including Butterworth. So here's a brief salute to George Butterworth. We're going to hear songs from a Shropshire lad. Remember the A.E. Houseman poems that had infatuated Vaughan Williams and Holst both? Here's Benjamin Luxon to sing The Lads in Their Hundreds.

It was in 1896 that A.E. Housman wrote these poems, a Shropshire lad, almost 20 years before the First World War. Of course, it was right around the time of the Boer War, and not so long after the Crimean War. And that last line, "the lads that will die in their glory and never be old," sadly seems always to be true. "The Lads in Their Hundreds" by George Butterworth, who was killed on the Somme in 1916. That was Benjamin Luxon, the baritone, and David Willison playing the piano. I mentioned George Butterworth in this program on Vaughan Williams, particularly because Butterworth and Vaughan Williams became such close friends. And when the war broke out in 1914, they volunteered together. Butterworth was 29, Vaughan Williams 42. Let's go back just before the First World War, though, to this suggestion of Butterworth. I'll let Vaughan Williams himself talk about it. Just as he was getting up to go, he said in his characteristically abrupt way, "You know, you ought to write a symphony." That year was 1911. And from that moment, the idea of a symphony, a thing I had always declared I would never attempt, dominated my mind. In those years before the First World War, Vaughan Williams was living in London with his wife, Adeline. They were living in Chelsea and had a wonderful view of the river. And the river dominates Vaughan Williams' second symphony, the one he called the London Symphony. Let's hear the third movement of the symphony, a scherzo, which he calls Nocturne, perhaps with a nod to Whistler's paintings by that title. He gave us a little clue as to what to imagine. Vaughan Williams writes, "If the hearer will imagine himself standing on Westminster Embankment at night, surrounded by the distant sounds of the Strand with its great hotels on one side and the New Cut on the other with its crowded streets and flashing lights, it may serve as a mood in which to listen to this movement." In this performance, we'll hear the London Philharmonic Orchestra under a great favorite conductor of Vaughan Williams, a man who was quite young at the time this music came out, Sir Adrian Boult.

A London symphony received its premiere in 1914, just before the war. 1914, that's exactly 3 years after Stravinsky's Petrushka premiered in Paris. And there's one little spot in this trio of the scherzo that reminds me of Petrushka. Stravinsky does this to suggest an old squeeze box, an accordion. The same notes come in Vaughan Williams. Let's see if we can find it. There's a kind of a Falstaffian bassoon and cello part that leads into it, and then this harmonica squeeze box music.

and that leads to an English folk tune. I love it. Years later, after Vaughan Williams had revised a London symphony again and again and again, more than anything he ever composed, and it had come out of favor right before the war, had been tremendously popular, but it kind of lost its luster for a while, and Vaughan Williams wrote, "You know, this is my favorite symphony, but you must not tell anybody because I'm not supposed to like it." That brings us to the end of today's show. We're exploring the world of Vaughan Williams this week. In tomorrow's program comes the rest of 1914, the Guns of August, and Vaughan Williams goes off to war. We'll hear the beautiful pieces he made when he came back from the war, The Lark Ascending, the Pastoral Symphony. Hope you can join us tomorrow. In the meantime, stay right where you are because there's great programming coming up right here. Exploring Music is produced by Sidney Gillard at WFMT in Chicago and produced and engineered by Bill Sigmund at Digital Island Studios here in New York City. Our production assistants are Ella Pinsloop, Eric Opland, Adela Skoronsky, and Weston Williams. Rebecca Neistat is the WFMT production and syndication manager. 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I'm Bill McLaughlin. 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
4: Hello. Welcome to Concert Hall Classics on Classical KUCO. I'm your host, Kurt Timmons. Thanks for joining me today. In this three-hour choral edition of Concert Hall Classics, we'll be exploring a new CD release of music of the late medieval French composer Guillaume de Machaon, performed by Chanticleer. Choral works of Renaissance composers Claudio Monteverde and Giovanni Pici, and 18th-century secular Italian cantatas. Rarely heard sacred and secular works from the medieval, Renaissance, and Baroque periods in compelling performances. I hope you enjoy this program.

Guillaume de Machaut, who lived from around 1300 to 1377, was a French composer and poet who was the central figure of the Ars Nova style in late medieval music, a term that is sometimes used more generally to refer to all European polyphonic music of the 14th century. Machaut's dominance of the genre is such that modern musicologists use his death to separate the Ars Nova style from the subsequent Ars Subtilior movement, a musical style characterized by rhythmic and notational complexity, centered on Paris, Avignon in southern France, and also in northern Spain at the end of the 14th century. Regarded as the most significant French composer and poet of the 14th century, Machaut is often seen as the century's leading European composer. Machaut, one of the earliest European composers on whom considerable biographical information is available, has an unprecedented amount of surviving music, in part due to his own involvement in his manuscript's creation and preservation. Machaut embodies the culmination of the poet-composer tradition, stretching back to the traditions of troubadour and trouvère. Machaut composed in a wide range of styles and forms, and was crucial in developing the motet and secular song forms. Among his only surviving sacred works, Messa de Nostra Dame is the earliest known complete setting of the Ordinary of the Mass, attributable to a single composer. I'm pleased to offer now a new release from the Delos label, the vocal ensemble Chanticleer's performance of Machaut's Messa de Nostra Dame, sung in Latin, along with six chansons in the original early French. Chanticleer is directed by countertenor Tim Keeler.

0: Recorded by Delos Records at St. Ignatius Church, San Francisco, California, on August 26th through the 30th, 2024. We've heard the vocal ensemble Chanticleer in a new recording of the Messe de Notre Dame and secular music of late medieval French composer Guillaume de Monchot. I'm Kurt Timmons. Coming up next, after a short intermission, choral works of Monteverdi and Peachy. Please stay tuned.
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1: This is Concert Hall Classics. I'm Kurt Timmons. Thanks for tuning in today. In this next portion of Concert Hall Classics, I'm offering excerpts from Claudio Monteverdi's collection Selva Morale e Spirituale, published late in his career, but containing music from several different compositional periods, and several canzones and sonatas from the 1625 collection titled Canzones da Sonar by Italian composer Giovanni Picci, a contemporary of Monteverdi's. We will hear Monteverdi's Dixit Dominus 2, Picci's Canzona 18, Monteverdi's Confitebor 1, Picci's Sonata 6, Monteverdi's Beatus Vir 1, Picci's Canzona 14, Monteverdi's Laudati Pueri 1, Picci's Canzone 12, Monteverdi's Laudate Dominum 3, Picci's Canzone 15, and Monteverdi's Magnificat 1. La Cappella Ducale and Musica Fiata Kern are conducted by Roland Wilson.

0: Recorded for Sony Classical in November 1992 at Evangelische Kirche, Reutlingen, Göttingen, Germany. We've heard excerpts from Claudio Monteverdi's collection Salve Morale e Spirituale, published late in his career but containing music from several different compositional periods, and several canzonas and sonatas from the 1625 collection titled Canzones da Suonare by Italian composer Giovanni Pici, a contemporary of Monteverdi's. I'm Kurt Timmons. Concert Hall Classics will return after a short break with a selection of 18th century Italian secular cantatas. Please stay tuned.
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1: This is Concert All Classics. I'm Kurt Timmons. I hope you're enjoying today's programming. Today, the 17th century secular cantata is not known as well as opera from the same period, though it has the same basic elements and was later superseded by the aria. The secular cantata

The National Weather Service in Norman has issued a fire warning at the request of Oklahoma Forestry Services for southwestern Canadian and northeastern Caddo counties until at least 3:15 p.m. Central Daylight Time. At 1:18 p.m. Central Daylight Time, a dangerous wildfire was located 6 miles east of Vinger, moving rapidly north at 2 miles an hour. Areas impacted, areas near and south of Scott and south of Niles. Additional information, smoke and fire will present a threat to life and property. Be prepared to evacuate quickly if requested and follow all safety instructions from local emergency management officials. Do not drive into smoke. Firefighters and incident responders should anticipate extreme fire behavior, including wind-driven runs, torching, and spot fires. Dangerous fire behavior may exceed traditional offensive suppression tactics and require immediate actions to protect life and property.

Recorded for Dynamic Records in April 1993, we've heard Leah Serafini, soprano, Eva Lux, alto, accompanied by Ensemble Barocca Padovana Sanssouci in late 17th and early 18th century Italian cantatas by Antonio Caldara, the composer only known as Lignani, and Domenico Natale Saro. I'm Kirk Timmons. I enjoyed exploring a new CD release of music of the medieval French composer Guillaume de Machaut, performed by Chanticleer, choral works of Renaissance composers Claudio Monteverdi and Giovanni Pici, and 18th century secular Italian cantatas. More great music coming up in the next special edition of Concert Hall Classics. 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And I hope you'll stay tuned in here on Classical KUCO. And this concludes our program on Concert Hall Classics. 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
1: Stardate September 15th. The first planet ever discovered orbiting a sun-like star is nothing like anything in our own solar system, but it helped astronomers learn more about the history of the solar system. The planet orbits 51 Pegasi. The star is a little bigger, heavier, and brighter than the sun. The planet is 51 Pegasi b. It's about half as heavy as Jupiter, the giant of the solar system. But it's much closer in, just a few million miles from the star. The planet's gravity causes the star's light to wobble a bit. Precise measurements of that wobble revealed the planet's details. Astronomers have since discovered hundreds more planets with the same technique, including many planets that are hot Jupiters, like 51 Pegasi b. There's no way for such a massive planet to form so close to its star, so it must have been born much farther out, then migrated to its current location. That realization led to theories that the sun's giant planets shifted around when the solar system was young, and that could have nudged the small inner planets, including Earth. It might even have pushed closer planets into the sun, destroying some of Earth's planetary siblings. Pegasus is in the east at nightfall. Look for four moderately bright stars that form the Great Square, which is tilted on its side. 51 Pegasi is along the top right side of the tilted square. Under dark skies, it's barely visible to the eye alone. Our web address is stardate.org. For the University of Texas McDonald Observatory, I'm Billy Henry.
2: It's 2 minutes now after 2 o'clock on Classical KUCO. I'm Kent Anderson. Glad to be back with you today after being a little under the weather yesterday. Some good music to share with you in the coming hours. Albinoni and Enesco, Prokofiev, Khachaturian, and Paul McCartney. All ahead between now and 6 o'clock. Our 2 o'clock visit with Johannes Brahms today is a major work, the Piano Concerto No. 1 in D minor. He wrote this in 1858, so Brahms was 25 years old, and this was the first orchestral work by Brahms that was ever performed publicly. Here's a recording made in 1991 by pianist Horacio Gutierrez and Andre Previn, the conductor with the Royal Philharmonic Orchestra.

0: or 2 o'clock Brahms for Tuesday is the Piano Concerto No. 1 in D minor. Andre Previn conducting the Royal Philharmonic. The pianist was Horacio Gutierrez. That recording made in 1991. It's 2:52 now from Classical KUCO, Edmond, Oklahoma City, from the University of Central Oklahoma. I'm Kent Anderson. It's 99 degrees right now in Oklahoma City. Today is the 15th. Don't forget, next Monday, September 21st, kicks off the on-air part of our fall membership drive here on Classical KUCO. Times are challenging right now, and we've been hit with some pretty significant financial problems as of recently, and this is where we make sure that we keep playing the music for you every day is through our twice-a-year membership drives. Our fall drive starts next Monday. You can get ahead of the curve, if you will, by going to classicalkuco.org, putting your membership in online, and those that come in before Monday do get added into the overall total. That's classicalkuco.org.
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0: Any discussion of Armenian composers tends to begin with Aram Khachaturian, sort of the dean of composers from Armenia. He lived 1903 to 1979. One of his major works now, his Second Symphony, and a recording with the composer himself conducting the Vienna Philharmonic.

0: Vienna Philharmonic, conducted by Aram Khachaturian, in a performance of his own Symphony No. 2, here on Classical KUCO. It is 3:46, Tuesday afternoon, with Candy Anderson here. Thank you for joining me. Oklahoma City area weather for tonight: clear skies, low around 80. Sunny and hot tomorrow, the same song, a different verse, high of 100. But it looks like the forecast coming for the weekend, at least for the second half of the weekend, brings chances of showers and cooler temperatures. Right now it's 99 degrees in Oklahoma City, 99 in Midwest City, and 98 in Kingfisher.
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0: Today's the birthday of Swiss composer Frank Martin. Born in Geneva on this date in 1890, his father was a minister. Bowing to his parents' wishes, he studied math and physics for 2 years at the University of Geneva, but unknown to his parents, he was studying piano and composition at the same time. Went on to be an important figure in Swiss musical life. In fact, he founded the Chamber Music Society of Geneva, which is still active today, 100 years later. For Martin's birthday today, a little ballade for trombone and piano, played by trombonist Mark Lawrence and pianist Robin Sutherland, here on Classical KUCO.

0: Ballade for Trombone and Piano by Swiss composer Frank Martin, born in Geneva on September 15, 1890. Performance by trombonist Mark Lawrence and pianist Robin Sutherland. Classical KUCO with Composer's Datebook coming up here at 4 o'clock. In the next hour, an oboe concerto by Tommaso Albinoni. Brand new recording to premiere for you of an early chamber music work by Georges Enesco and an early orchestral work by Carl Nielsen. That's all ahead between 4 and 5.
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2: This is The Composer's Datebook for September 15th. I'm John Burge. Today's date in 1912 marked the birthday of the Cuban composer, choral director, and educator Gisela Hernandez. She began her musical studies at the Santa Cecilia School in her hometown of Cardenas, and in 1924 moved to Havana, where she finished her studies 4 years later at the National Conservatory. She won Cuba's National Composition Award in 1940, and in 1944 continued her studies in the United States at the Peabody Institute of Music in Baltimore. Returning to Cuba, she composed her own works, pursued a career at various educational institutions, and organized and promoted concerts of Cuban music. In 1949, she formed and directed a women's choir and was named professor of harmony, history, pedagogy, and composition at the National Music Conservatory in Havana. She was also a member of the nationalistic Grupo Minorista, composers who incorporated Afro-Cuban traditions into their music. Gisela Hernandez wrote pieces for piano, chamber music, choral, and orchestral works. She's also credited with being one of the first and most important composers of Cuban art songs. She died in 1971 at the age of 59, and her music is only recently becoming better known outside of Cuba.

0: The Oboe Concerto, number 2 in D minor, by the Italian Baroque composer and violinist Tommaso Albinoni. He wrote a set of oboe concertos that are just delightful works, and some written for two oboes and small orchestra. Performance there was by the Guildhall String Ensemble, directed by Robert Salter, and the oboist was Malcolm Messiter. It's 416 Classical KUCO. I'm Kent Anderson. Thanks for joining me this afternoon for fairly early music of Georges Enesco coming up in just a moment. Oklahoma City traffic for the Tuesday afternoon drive. As of right now, we're showing all clear. No accidents working, according to SigAlert.com.
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0: This is another brand new recording I'd like to premiere for you this afternoon. It includes two chamber works by the Romanian violinist-composer Georges Enesco. He lived from 1881 to 1959. He left Budapest fairly young, when he was in his late teens, and settled in Paris and was based there for most of the rest of his life. He wrote his piano quintet in D major in Paris in 1909. It did not go over well. In fact, it was only performed 3 times in the composer's lifetime, though he lived for 50 years after writing it, and wrote another piano quintet about 17 years later that was much better received. So there aren't many recordings of this one. This one is a real gem, and glad to present it to you. Georges Enesco's Piano Quintet in D Major, and it's performed by the Kaleidoscope Chamber Collective on Classical KUCO.

0: brand new recording. Love premiering this for you by the Kaleidoscope Chamber Collective and George Enesco's Piano Quintet in D Major, written in 1909. This was written just a little bit after his two best-known works, the two Romanian Rhapsodies. It's 4:44 now on Classical KUCO. I'm Kent Anderson. Oklahoma City traffic, we've had one accident pop up in the last few minutes. This is on I-44 East at Southwest 15th, and it is really slowing traffic down. Stop and go all the way back to Airport Road. 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
0: A fairly youthful work by Danish composer Carl Nielsen. Before any of his symphonies, this is the Helios Overture and the Bergen Philharmonics led by Edward Gardner.

the Bergen Philharmonic, Edward Gardner conducting, the Helios Overture by Carl Nielsen. Classical KUCO, it's 4:56. Coming up at 5 o'clock, I'll have a day to remember for you. In the next hour, a folk dance from Romeo and Juliet, the ballet version by Prokofiev, a flute concerto by François Devienne. Music from American composer Horatio Parker on his birthday, and Paul McCartney, an orchestral work inspired by a children's book. That's coming up between 5 and 6 here on KUCO.

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1: A day to remember, September 15th, 1814. Joseph Nicholson was a prominent figure in early 19th century Baltimore. He was a lawyer, served in both the State Assembly and the U.S. House, and later devoted himself to a career as a jurist, becoming a justice of the Maryland Court of Appeals. He was a militia commander during the War of 1812 and an enthusiastic amateur musician who played both piano and organ. On September 15, 1814, the day after a fierce battle with the British in Baltimore, Nicholson's brother-in-law showed up at his home. The brother-in-law was also a lawyer, but fancied himself a poet, and from time to time showed his poems to Nicholson and asked him to set them to music. That morning, his brother-in-law showed him a poem he'd just written. Nicholson was busy and first didn't look at the new work. When he did look at it, he was captivated. His brother-in-law had written something quite powerful and quite timely, and Nicholson knew just the melody for it. It was a popular tune called Anacreon in Heaven by British composer John Stafford Smith, who had composed it for a gentleman's club in London, but which had become quite popular in the U.S. as well. Nicholson set the poem to Smith's music, and a few days later paid to have it printed in a Baltimore newspaper. It became an instant hit, and by the late 19th century, it was something of an unofficial American anthem. In 1931, it was made official. Joseph Nicholson's brother-in-law was Francis Scott Key, and his poem, The Defense of Fort McHenry, would become known in Nicholson's musical setting as the Star-Spangled Banner. A Day to Remember is a production of KUCO at the University of Central Oklahoma. If you'd like a transcript of today's episode, visit our Facebook page, A Day to Remember Radio, or listen on demand at classicalkuco.org, Spotify, and Apple Podcasts. And for A Day to Remember, I'm Kent Anderson.

0: folk dance from the ballet Romeo and Juliet, the Sergei Prokofiev version. And that performance was by Paavo Järvi and the Cincinnati Symphony Orchestra. Oklahoma's voice for the performing arts, classical KUCO. It's 5:08. I'm Kent Anderson. Thank you for joining me this afternoon. Glad you're here. Let's get an update on traffic for this afternoon's drive. Just two accidents, but both of these are on the highways. I-44 east at Southwest 15th. Traffic is starting to move again in this area, though, but take it slow coming in this area on I-44. And more recently reported now, I-240 eastbound, right at I-35, always something happening around that interchange, and traffic slowing down back to South Walker. Traffic is from SigAlert.com.
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0: Now, Paul McCartney, and no, it is not a Beatles song, from his collection called Working Classical. You might remember this one. It came out in 1999. A selection of both chamber and orchestral works by McCartney. This one is simply called Tuesday. It was the theme for an animated film that McCartney was hired to write music for that was based in turn on a children's book titled Tuesday, and he worked it into a symphonic suite with the assistance of Richard Rodney Bennett on the orchestration. And the performance of Paul McCartney's Tuesday, here with Andrea Quinn leading the London Symphony Orchestra.

0: Tuesday by Paul McCartney, the orchestration by Richard Rodney Bennett. That's from 1999, and Andrea Quinn directing the London Symphony Orchestra. It's 5:22 now on Classical KUCO. Oklahoma City area weather for tonight. More of the same, clear skies, low of 80. A little breezy, south winds gusting up to about 20. And for tomorrow, sunny and hot, high near 100. Looks like our next chance for showers and a cool front moving through comes Saturday night into Sunday. Right now, 100 degrees in Oklahoma City. It's 100 in Yukon. It's 98 in Wellston.
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0: Now, François Devien, who for many decades was the most famous flutist in France. He wrote 13 concertos for his instrument and orchestra. Here's number 9. It's in E minor. Flutist Patrick Galois, who has recorded all of the Devien concertos with the Swedish Chamber Orchestra on Classical KUCO.

0: flutist Patrick Galois with the Swedish Chamber Orchestra, playing the Flute Concerto No. 9 in E minor by François Devienne here on Classical KUCO. It's 5:41 now. Kent Anderson with you on Tuesday afternoon. Let's get one more look at afternoon drive time traffic around Oklahoma City. The two earlier accidents on the highways are showing as cleared. Nothing working on city streets. We are all clear now. Traffic information from SigAlert.com.
1: 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More information at kempconcerts.org.
0: September 15th, 1863, was the birthday in Auburndale, Massachusetts, of Horatio Parker. He began studying piano and organ and was a full-time church organist by the time he was 17 years old. Left the U.S. to study in Europe. That was sort of a thing at that time. Young American composers seemed to make their way across the pond. Many of them, of course, studying in Paris with Nadia Boulanger. But that was a bit later than Parker. He did most of his European study in Germany, in Munich and Leipzig. Here's Horatio Parker's symphonic poem, Vatek, and the Royal Philharmonic's conducted by Carl Krüger.

the Royal Philharmonic Orchestra under Carl Krüger. Vatek, a symphonic poem by the American-born composer Horatio Parker. He's born on today's date, 1863. Here on Classical KUCO, it is 5:57 now. Kent Anderson with you, and thanks for being here this afternoon. Enjoyed sharing the music with you, and as long as everything stays together as far as my recent indisposition goes, I'll be back with you tomorrow afternoon at 2 o'clock to share more good music. Appreciate Kurt Timmons filling in for part of the afternoon drive yesterday. And just ahead at 6 o'clock this evening is Exploring Music, the Chicago Symphony Orchestra at 7. It's all right here on Classical KUCO.

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2: 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That hero was Richard Strauss. He told a colleague, "I don't see why I should not compose a symphony about myself. I find myself as interesting as Napoleon." 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On this week's Chicago Symphony Orchestra program, Klaus Mäkelä conducts this autobiographical, if somewhat tongue-in-cheek, work. Mäkelä is the CSO's Zell Music Director Designate. 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